You've been listening to Joseph Sook's Serenade for Strings, Opus 6. I'm Pam Stakes. Good evening. Tonight, the Corpus Christi Symphony Orchestra begins the 2026-2027 81st anniversary season of subscription concerts. The theme for this season is The World is Our Sound. The theme is for tonight is A Night in Paris and features our opening night guest, acclaimed Canadian pianist Sheng Kai. He'll be performing Saint-Saëns' Piano Concerto No. 5, The Egyptian. Also on tonight's program is Le Corsair, the Overture by Berlioz, Suite No. 1 from L'Arlésienne by Bizet, and Cancan by Offenbach, and Clair de Lune by Debussy. 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Thank you for being with us tonight, and we go to the PAC in just a few seconds. Again, some of what you'll hear tonight is Le Corsair Overture by Hector Berlioz, the Gallop Infernal from Orpheus, the Underworld by Offenbach, and then the Bizet Suites 1 and 2 from L'Arlésienne and Clair de Lune. And it's time to go to the pack.

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You can hear the orchestra is tuning. And any moment now, Robin Netter will be taking the stage.

We're just waiting for on the arrival of the Robin Nutter. You can hear the orchestra is tuning.

0: orchestra. And you know, we couldn't start this wonderful season off without thanking all our sponsors, individuals, and corporations that have supported us for the season. So I'd like to introduce to you to Carol Matthews. She is our board president, and she's going to make some thank you announcements, and we'll clap from there.
1: Hi, welcome everyone. This is wonderful. 81 years, so it's amazing. And thanks to all of you. Thank you for being here. Okay, well, our sponsor of the year is the Coastal Maine Community Foundation. And I'm so happy to see you from there. Yeah, there's Tim and his dad. Thank you so much. This is a very, very generous $75,000 donation. So we put it as very, very much appreciated. Okay, but we also have two other premier sponsors, Corpus Christi Medical Center and Christus Spahn Healthcare System. So, let me call them. Thank you. Okay, I will read the sponsors for tonight's symphony, and if you'll just hold your calls to me. Sandra and Roger Tenagel, I saw them, First Community Bank, Dr. Mary Jane and Robert Hamilton, Patty Nuss is here, Connie J, I think everybody's here, Connie J and Jeff Wise, Judge Richard and Lisa Schmidt, Steel Dynamics, Gill Garden Center and Landscaping, Texas A&M and Corpus Christi. So, round of applause. Yes, thank you. As you know, we have numerous sponsors, but many sponsors that sponsor each concert. So, if you're interested in doing that, you can call Robin. And last but very not least is KEDT. And they're doing every broadcast. So, they do a lot of broadcasts. And so, we thank you.
0: Yeah, if you ever want to hear Hector and I on the radio, I'm on Mondays at the concert with KDT, and Hector's on Friday at any time. So tune in to KDT and you can hear us talk about the upcoming concert. But we're so excited to have you. Just a couple things. I don't know if you got a chance to see the beautiful violin out in the lobby. It's painted for the theme tonight, Night in Paris, by Allison Schultz. And we're going to have one this concert, and then the holiday concert, and the opera concert. You can scan, it's in the program book, scan the code, and bid on it tonight, and the bidding will close at 10. And then be sure to stop at the Symphony Guild's table. They have new mugs, and wine tumblers this year. And also, our guest artist has CDs for sale, and he will be with Hector after the concert in the lobby to take some photos with everybody. So, with that said, be sure to turn your phones on silent, and let's get the concert going. It's my privilege to introduce to you your Corpus Christi Symphony Orchestra with concert master Elizabeth Atkins and our wonderful maestro, Hector Houston. Enjoy the evening.

Good evening, ladies and gentlemen. Welcome to the beginning of another season, our 81st anniversary season. Seems incredible, this orchestra in existence for 81 successful years. Our first concert's entitled An Evening in Paris, because the composers of the entire evening are not only French, but they have had a special relationship with the city of light, with Paris. So we're going to perform for you the first piece is by Hector Berlioz. He lived a very intense life, so much that he got into a pretty big depression. And to get out of that depression, he and with other friends, that he went to the country to recuperate, and he was very successful. He wrote beautiful music, and among the music that he wrote while he was in the country is a series of overtures that were very optimistic, brilliant, bombastic, just as his personality was. So among them was Le Corsaire, the overture that you will hear next. After that one, I will leave the stage, and then I'll come in with our soloist, Mr. Shen Kai, to perform. He will perform with you, for you, the Piano Concerto No. 5 by Camille Saint-Saëns. Now, Camille Saint-Saëns was a child prodigy. He was playing the piano at age 10, the organ, and he was already composing. I was playing marvelous when I was 10. And just an incredible talent. But he loved to travel, and among those travels was a visit to Egypt. And he was fascinated by the culture and the music of that country. So he wrote this piano concerto, and you will hear, especially in the second movement, that influence, that Egyptian type of Middle Eastern flavor that is so peculiar to this concerto. Saint-Saëns was professor of music at the conservatory in Paris, and he was beloved by his students and by everyone. He was a pianist, organist, and composer, and this is one of those pieces that now is beginning to be played more than before for some reason, and we're delighted that we can offer that for you. So, that's our first half, and let us start now with Le Corsaire by Hector Berlioz.

Canada, it's called Canadian Spring. It's by a French Canadian photographer by the name of André Massieu. And he wrote this piece and when he was a teenager. And actually, his music is actually played sometimes in the US, in Hollywood back in the last century. So he was a rediscovery. So imagine you are in spring.

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While we wait for the return of the symphony, we're going to be listening to the music of Tchaikovsky. This is his Suite for Orchestra, number 4 in G major, opus 61, performed by the Radio Symphony Orchestra of Stuttgart under the direction of Sir Neville Mariner.

nobody can tell you that coming to the symphony is boring. You are participating, which is great. So that was the famous Can Can by Offenbach from an overture called Orpheus in the Underworld. Very famous all over the world. Continuing with French music, the next two selection actually is one, but divided in two, from a play by Georges Bizet called L'Adolescent. Bizet is the composer of Carmen, and this piece

was almost as famous as Carmen, but it has a curious and somehow humorous plot. The place is Algeria, and hence the title, La Fasion. But the play is about this man who goes to this town and hears about a beautiful girl, and he hears so many wonderful things about her that without even knowing her, he falls in love with her. Oh boy. And so he again is so enchanted by the fame of this girl that he wants to marry her. And he organizes the wedding without even knowing her. And so the plot then at the plaza, he invites the whole town, and they have a party, and she never shows up. That's the plot of La Fasion. It's just really funny. But the music is just so beautiful, and is known all over the world. So we're going to have selections from the suite number one, and then one selection from the suite number two. So here's the music by George Bizet from La Fasion.

What that you see at Movies Israel are perhaps the most significant composers in France of the what we call the Impressionism. And just like Monet and Renoir, the music is no longer in straight lines, so to speak, but now they are just a different technique. And so to admire those incredible works, you cannot really go very close to that painting. You kind of have to stand back. And like you see, you're close to it, you see just dots, just little dots on it. But then if you go back, you can see the magnificent painting of these wonderful artists. So it is with Debussy and Ravel. Debussy wrote beautiful music, and perhaps his, one of the best known pieces for piano is called Clair de Lune. And so we're going to play for you the orchestral version of Clair de Lune.

So we have arrived at the end of our concert, and we have prepared a very special piece for you. Another impressionistic composer, Maurice Ravel, a famous composer of the Bolero. He wrote this ballet, and he loved it so much that he made two suites from the orchestral parts, and we're going to play for you the second suite. The story of the ballet is of Daphnis and Chloe. They love each other, and unlike Romeo and Juliet, they don't die at the end. They live happily ever after. Thank God. But anyway, their story is a little bit, in the ballet, Daphnis loves Chloe. But Chloe, in the middle of the ballet, is kidnapped by pirates, and Pan, the god with a little g, rescues her and brings her back. So the scene of the second suite, Daphnis and Chloe, they are in the meadow, in the country, and the orchestral effects are such that you can almost see with your ears the water trickling down the rocks, the birds in the country, in the meadow. That sounds like a Disney movie, doesn't it? but that's the essence of this. Then in the middle of it, an old shepherd appears and tells the story of Daphnis and Chloe. And Daphnis and Chloe then do a pantomime of the story of when she was rescued. And the god Pan finds a reed in the forest and makes a special magic flute. And with the flute, he tells the story. It's a magnificent ballet, by the way, if you want to see it, it's just great. And so, they are reunited, Daphnis and Chloe, and then the shepherds and more people, and more, they gather to have a final happy dance at the end. So it's a fascinating score. I would like for you to kind of pay attention on the extraordinary way he orchestrates all of those things, and you're like in the middle of the movie. And I was telling our guild the other day that no wonder composers such as John Williams take their cues from these composers because of their magical and wonderful orchestration. So here it is for you. We're going to tune first, and then we're going to play Daphnis and Chloe. Thank you for being here.

That was a fabulous show with some of my very, very favorite pieces. In fact, I love all of those pieces. And I've never gotten to play any of them, unfortunately, but I've made just some of those, just the, especially the Bizet. Claire de Lune is just gorgeous. I'd like to thank everybody for that made this possible tonight. 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Thank you for listening to tonight's concert featuring some of the greatest of the French composers. We will return next month with another outstanding performance as we celebrate the 81st anniversary of the Corpus Christi Symphony Orchestra. We hope you've enjoyed this season, season opener, and that you'll return next time that we have a broadcast. I unfortunately don't have the date for that next broadcast, but it will be next month, and we will have all that information then. I'm Pam Stakes. We'd like to also thank Ross Ramirez for doing the technical honors for KEDT at the Performing Arts Center. The President and General Manager of South Texas Public Broadcasting System, Inc. is Don Dunlap. 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
1: 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We'll get things rolling with the Drifters.

Mickey and Sylvia and their Ought to Be a Law from 57, their follow-up to Love is Strange. It got a 47 pop and 8 R&B. Paul Anka before that with I Love You Baby, also from 57. It only got to 97 and stayed there for just 1 week. But in England, it was a sizable hit, reaching 3. And the Drifters kicked off the show with What You Gonna Do from 55, a number 2 R&B hit which never made the pop chart. Now into the 60s with the Dave Clark 5.

Marvin Gaye and Tammy Terrell and Keep On Lovin' Me, Honey, which got to 24 pop and 11 R&B in 1968, written by Nick Ashford and Valerie Simpson. The Circle before that with Red Rubber Ball, which reached 2 in 66, co-written by Paul Simon. The Byrds and I'll Feel a Whole Lot Better from 65, one which I always thought should have been a much bigger hit. It only got to 103. The A-side, All I Really Want to Do, got to 40. And our first stop in the 60s began with one of my personal favorites, Can't You See That She's Mine, from the Dave Clark 5, the single version, which peaked at 4 in 1964. A completely different take appeared on their 1966 Greatest Hits album. Some passings we need to mention. We lost actress Shelley Fabre on August 22nd. She was 82. She rose to fame playing daughter Mary Stone on The Donna Reed Show from 1958 to 66. She was in numerous films in the 60s, including three with Elvis, Girl Happy, Spin Out, and Clambake, and one with Hermits Hermits, Hold On. She was also a frequent guest star on many TV shows in the 60s and 70s, turning up on everything from The Twilight Zone to Daniel Boone to Medical Center to The Incredible Hulk. She had a recurring role on One Day at a Time in the late 70s and was the female lead on Coach from 1989 to 1997. When she was on The Donna Reed Show, her producers informed her and her TV brother, Paul Peterson, that they would also have to become singers, something which terrified Shelley because she was not a singer. Her producers didn't care, though, and she was forced to record anyway. And to her surprise, she scored a major hit with her first single, which went all the way to number one and stayed there for 2 weeks. And it's there where our tribute begins. From 1962, here's Johnny Angel as we say goodbye to Shelley Fabre.

Remembering Shelley Fabre with her two top 40 hits, both from 1962. That was Johnny Loves Me, which peaked at 21. And we began with Johnny Angel, which spent 2 weeks at number one. Darlene Love and the Blossoms provided backing vocals. She sang it on the fourth season Donna Reed Show episode, Donna's Prima Donna. After Johnny Loves Me, Shelley had a few more lower charting singles, but her music career was done by late 1963. And by the way, Shelley's aunt was actress Nanette Fabre, and she was married to actor Mike Farrell for the past 42 years. I'm Danny Conley, and it's Classic Tracks on 90.3 KDT FM in Corpus Christi, 90.7 FM KVRT in Victoria, and coast to coast and around the world at KEDT.org. Well, as everyone on the planet knows, we lost one of the all-time great entertainers when singer, songwriter, actress, and philanthropist Dolly Parton died on August 25th at age 80. She grew up dirt poor in a one-room cabin in Pittman Center, Tennessee, the fourth of 12 children. Her love of music came from her mother, who would often sing folk ballads to the kids. Dolly started performing as a child, singing on radio and TV shows in East Tennessee. She cut her first record at age 13 in 1959. Her first success came as a songwriter, penning country hits for Bill Phillips and Skeeter Davis. She had her first hit as a singer in 1967. That same year, she joined Porter Wagoner as a cast member of his syndicated TV show. She parted ways with Wagoner in 1975 and launched a solo career that brought her more success than she could ever imagine. Along the way, she scored 25 number one country hits, 52 gold platinum and multi-platinum records, earned 11 Grammys, 3 Emmys, the National Medal of Honor, and the Gene Herschel's Humanitarian Award, among many other accolades. We'll begin our tribute with Dolly's first song to reach Billboard's Hot 100. From 1973, here's Jolene, as Classic Tracks remembers the legendary Dolly Parton.

Dolly Parton's first number one pop hit, 9 to 5. It spent a week at the top in February of 1981 and did the same on the country chart, the title song from her first film, in which she co-starred with Jane Fonda and Lily Tomlin. It earned Dolly an Academy Award nomination and two Grammys for Best Country Song and Best Country Vocal. And it's back on the charts as we speak. Last week it peaked at 18 and is currently sitting in the number 19 position. Before that, Baby I'm Burnin', one that was specifically intended for pop radio. It reached 25 on the pop chart and stalled at 48 on the country chart in 1978. Its B-side, I Really Got the Feeling, was aimed at country radio and topped the country chart, but didn't make the pop chart at all. Heartbreaker, another from 78, which got to 37 pop and topped the country chart. Two Doors Down before that, another specifically targeted at pop radio. It got to 19 pop in 78 and didn't make the country chart. Instead, it was a cover by Zella Lair that became the country hit. Two Doors Down's flip side, It's All Wrong But It's All Right, was a country number one. Here You Come Again, which reached 3 pop in 77, and another that topped the country chart. It was written by Barry Mann and Cynthia Weil, who intended it for Brenda Lee, but she turned it down. Then B.J. Thomas released it as an album cut before it finally found its way to Dolly. And we began with Jolene from 1974, one of Dolly's most famous songs. She wrote it about a bank teller who used to flirt with her husband when they were newly married. It topped the country chart and made it to 60 on the pop chart in early 74. But it didn't reach its highest pop position until just last week when it peaked at 16. This week it's sitting at 22. Perhaps Dolly Parton's most famous song of all is one she wrote for singing partner Porter Wagoner when she decided to step out on her own as a solo act. She first offered it to Elvis Presley, but his manager, Colonel Tom Parker, insisted on half the publishing, so she wisely kept the song for herself. It topped the country chart in 74, but didn't make the pop chart. It finally did make the pop chart 2 weeks ago and peaked at 27. This week, it's 45. Here's I Will Always Love You.

I Will Always Love You from Dolly Parton. She recorded a new version in 1982 for the soundtrack of her film, The Best Little Whorehouse in Texas, and that version also topped the country chart. Then Whitney Houston recorded it for the soundtrack of The Bodyguard in 1992, and it became a massive hit, spending 14 weeks on top of the pop chart. Dolly's second pop number one came in 1983 in a duet with Kenny Rogers, written by the Bee Gees, Islands in the Stream.

Islands in the Stream from Dolly Parton and Kenny Rogers, number one for 2 weeks on both the pop and country charts in 1983. Now we're going to go back to 1959 to hear Dolly Parton's very first record. Here she is at age 13 with Poppy Love.

Dolly Parton's first record, Puppy Love, from 1959. It never charted. Dolly's first record to make any chart came in 1965, with this

Dolly Parton's first chart record, Happy Happy Birthday Baby, from 1965. She had her first country hit, Dumb Blonde, in 1967. Before that, in 66, she tried her hand at the rock and roll girl group sound with this next record, Don't Drop Out.

The girl group sound of Dolly Parton with Don't Drop Out from 1966. We'll have one more tribute in our next hour, along with Manfred Mann, Randy and the Rainbows, Paul Revere the Raiders, Leon Russell, Ruby and the Romantics, and lots more. Stay tuned. The second hour of Classic Tracks is straight ahead.

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1: Welcome back to Classic Tracks. I'm Danny Conley. Tonight on Behind the Grooves, Manfred Mann scored a number 12 hit with Sha La La in late 1964. But it first charted for one of the 60s most popular female vocal groups. Listen to Manfred Mann, then I'll be back with more.

Manfred Mann and Sha-La-La. It was first recorded by the Shirelles, whose version was released in late 1963 and eventually peaked at 69 on the pop chart and did much better on the R&B side, reaching 15. Here they are, kicking off 6 from 63, the Shirelles with Sha-La-La.

0: Randy and the Rainbows and Denise, their only song to make the top 40, reaching 10. When they recorded it, they were going by the name Junior and the Counts, but their record label, Lori, hated that name and changed it to Randy and the Rainbows, even though no one in the group was actually named Randy. Lou Christie before that with The Gypsy Cried, his first hit, reaching 24, and another case where the record label insisted on a name change. He recorded it under his real name of Luigi Sacco, but his record label C&C released it as being by Lou Christie without even telling him about the change. Bobby Darin before that with Treat My Baby Good, which fell three notches short of the top 40. Paul and Paula with Young Lovers, their follow-up to Hey Paula, it got to 6. Ruby and the Romantics with Our Day Will Come, which spent a week at number 1. Frankie Valli also had a hit with his remake in 75, as did Amy Winehouse in 2011. Her version was a hit pretty much everywhere except the U.S. And we began with the Shirelles and their original version of Sha-La-La. Just a few weeks ago on September 6 marked the 60th anniversary of the premiere of one of the greatest sci-fi TV series of all time, Star Trek. And up next, I've got a mini-salute to the show, beginning with the Season 1 theme, recorded by the man who composed it. With narration from William Shatner, here's Alexander Courage with the theme from Star Trek.
1: Space, the final frontier. These are the voyages of the Starship Enterprise. Its 5-year mission, to explore strange new worlds, to seek out new life and new civilizations, to boldly go where no man has gone before.

the season one Star Trek theme from Alexander Courage. In the late 60s, two of the show's stars, William Shatner and Leonard Nimoy, launched singing careers. Nimoy released five albums between 1967 and 1970. Here are a couple of selections from those LPs, beginning with his take on If I Had a Hammer.

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It's the hammer of justice. It's the bell of freedom. And the song is the song of love. 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
1: Two songs from Mr. Spock himself, Leonard Nimoy. That was Highly Illogical from 1968, from his second album, The Two Sides of Leonard Nimoy. Before that, If I Had a Hammer, also from 68, from his third album, The Way I Feel. William Shatner, who played Captain James T. Kirk, released nearly a dozen albums between 1968 and 2024. Tonight we'll hear two selections from his first LP, 1968's The Transformed Man. Hang on to something, because here comes Shatner's cover of Lucy in the Sky with Diamonds.

picture yourself in a boat on a river with tangerine trees and marmalade skies. Somebody calls you. 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

0: two of William Shatner's best, both from 1968. That was his rendition of Bob Dylan's Mr. Tambourine Man. Before that, Lucy in the Sky with Diamonds. I'm Danny Connolly, taking you to midnight on Classic Tracks on 90.3 KDT FM in Corpus Christi, 90.7 FM KVRT in Victoria, and all across the universe at KDT.org. One more tribute to get to. Frank Beard, drummer for ZZ Top, died on August 17th. He was 77. He was born in Frankston, Texas, and played drums in numerous bands throughout the 60s, including a fake version of the Zombies with future ZZ Top bassist Dusty Hill. Both then joined a band called the Outlaws. Hill then joined Billy Gibbons in ZZ Top in 1969, and Beard soon followed after original drummer Dan Mitchell left. And Frank was the band's drummer for the next 57 years. Tonight we'll hear some ZZ Top selections featuring Frank Beard at his best, beginning with LaGrange, as we say goodbye to Frank Beard.
1: Rumors spreading round in that Texas town, by the shack outside LaGrange. And you know what I'm talking about. Just let me know if you wanna go to that home out on the range. They got a lot of nice girls.

four of ZZ Top's best, featuring the drumming of Frank Beard. That was It's Only Love from 1976, the lead single from their fifth album, Tejas. It peaked at 44. Before that, 10-Foot Pole from their seventh album, 1981's El Loco. And no, I couldn't understand most of the lyrics on that one either. Heard it on the X before that from their fourth album, Fandango, in 1975. And we started off our tribute with LaGrange from their third album, Tres Hombres. It was released as a single and peaked at 41. Frank Beard was the only member of ZZ Top who didn't have a long beard. He said it would have gotten in the way of his drumming. Just time for one request tonight, and it's from our longtime listener, Emily. She's the one who suggested 10-Foot Pole for the Frank Beard tribute. She'd like to hear this 1971 album track from Leon Russell. Sweet Emily.

Leon Russell and Sweet Emily from his second album, Leon Russell and the Shelter People. The Shelter People were studio musicians who played for Leon Russell's own label, Shelter Records.

Paul Revere and the Raiders closing things out with Too Much Talk, which got to 19 in 1968. And the Searchers were first with Needles and Pens, which peaked at 13 in 1964. Jackie DeShannon had a minor hit with it in 63. It was co-written by Sonny Bono. That's going to do it for tonight. I'm Danny Connolly, thanking you for joining me and reminding you to send your requests and comments to classictracks@kdt.org. And be sure to tune in next Friday at 10 p.m. right here on 90.3 KDT FM in Corpus Christi, 90.7 FM KVRT in Victoria, and everywhere at kdt.org for another 2 hours of great memories from the deepest oldies library in South Texas on Classic Tracks. We'll close with a song which spent 2 weeks at number one in 1969 and was the only hit

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0: The Juilliard String Quartet with the work nicknamed The Harp because of the plucked strings that run through the opening movement of that work. Beethoven's 10th String Quartet in E flat major.
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0: It's a Saturday night, the last one of the summer. Maybe you've got some friends over, instruments out, nothing planned except to play. That's exactly how this piece of music was birthed into existence.

0: A sparkling work from one of Beethoven's mentors, Johann Albrechtsberger, his harp concerto in C major, the twinkle of harpist Elizabeth Heinen there with the boost of the Bulgarian National Radio Orchestra.
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0: America in the 1950s? Honestly, it was a wackadoodle place to navigate. The atmosphere was tense. People were sus. The House Un-American Activities Committee, under the guise of fighting communism, threw academics and artists under a microscope. Even composer Aaron Copland was under unfounded suspicion. And during this tumultuous time, he wrote an opera called The Tenderland, a story of a young woman in rural America who dared to dream a life beyond the family farm. A story of courage and freedom. It's this, and it's on the way. I'm Melanie Renata, and this is Music Through the Night.

0: sounds of hope and possibilities. The Tenderland Suite by Aaron Copland, shared with you there by the Phoenix Symphony. James Sedaris at the podium.
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0: You know, just because everyone in your family does something a certain way, really doesn't mean that you have to. Composer Samuel Wesley came from a long line of Methodist hymn writers. His father was one. His grandfather had been a clergyman and poet, and his uncle was the literal founder of the Methodist Church. So there was some pressure there. Samuel Wesley coulda, shoulda followed that path, but he didn't. By all accounts, Wesley actually had a complicated relationship with religion. He did, however, have faith. Faith in his music. He published hundreds of pieces, and this is but one. It's his third symphony in A major. It's performed for you here by the London Mozart Players, Matthias Bammert at the podium. I'm Melanie Renata. I'm so glad you're here. This is Music Through the Night.

0: the passion and the drama of love just dripping from that violin sonata in A major by César Franck. Performing, however, not a violinist, instead, cellist Yo-Yo Ma with pianist Catherine Stott.
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0: You may know the story of the legendary Don Juan, the ultimate womanizer. Well, an Austrian poet gave that story a new twist in 1844 and presented Don Juan as someone seeking one woman, a woman who embodies all of womankind. He fails, of course, because duh, you can't put all women in one box. When he does fail, the poor thing falls into despair and dies. That's the version that inspired Richard Strauss, and that's the version you'll hear in this piece from Strauss later this hour. I'm Melanie Renata. Please, stay with me. The spirit's gonna move you with this piece, whether you want it to or not. It's a blend of Black American spiritual and gospel influences with European choral traditions. Oh, Praise the Lord by Adolphus Hailstork.

0: The stage works from Franz Schubert were mostly unsuccessful during his lifetime, but that overture became one of his most enduring pieces, the Chamber Orchestra of Europe there with the Magic Harp Overture.
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0: There's a certain kind of quiet that you can only find at altitude, where the air is thin. The noise of everyday life falls away and everything suddenly feels vast and still. Composer Alan Ovanas, he tried to capture that feeling in music. He called it Mysterious Mountain. It's a piece of music that opens like a hymn and wanders through something like a spiritual journey, and then it leaves you standing quietly at the summit. I'm Melanie Renata. Together we'll hike this mountain later this hour.

0: Originally composed as four pieces for piano, four hands, if you can believe it, from the sounds of that, the Detroit Symphony performing the Petite Suite by Debussy. I'm Melanie Renata. Thanks for being with me this morning. Be good to yourself today, and be good to your neighbor too, okay?
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2: Otto Respighi's, Respighi's three Botticelli pictures came to life during a visit to the National Gallery in Washington, D.C., this in the 1920s. Known for his channeling of the elders, he thought he'd try something new this time around. He had an idea to model a work after three Botticelli paintings that were actually located in Florence. Well, he must have been homesick. La Primavera, the Adoration of the Magi, and the Birth of Venus had always impressed him deeply. When he'd seen similar works at the gallery, he decided that was all the inspiration he needed to get right to work on three Botticelli pictures. We'll have it this morning.

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and now teaches at the Schola Cantorum there in Basel, heard of this program and sent along her wonderfully reviewed recordings. She's become a great specialist in music from Renaissance England and soon after up through the Restoration. But we begin with a remarkable recording called Italians in London. This week on Millennium of Music, I'm Robert Aubrey Davis. The famous Italians are people like Geminiani, one of the great pupils of Corelli down there in Rome, who comes up to London. The very amusing Pietro Castrucci. He's the guy in the Hogarth print who's yelling at all the people having a party out in the streets because he wants to practice. Well, in the meantime, let's begin from this recording, which features the fabulous violinist Simon Standage. Music by Nicola Mattei, some of the pieces from his collections of airs. And then, fantastically, the world premiere of one of these violin sonatas by Pietro Castrucci, the Opus 1, number 7. And also because they found this, and clearly this would be Simon Standage's fascination. Geminiani loved music and loved the people of Ireland, really wanted to retire there and spend the rest of his life there. In fact, he died in Dublin. But he also was interested in Scottish tunes and said a number of those. In the meantime, it is an amusing piece called Old Bob Morris, set by Geminiani, Simon Standage, and Frederica Schielek.

harpsichord soloist Frederica Schielek and Simon Standage. The recording is called Italians in London, one of a stack of recordings by Frederica that she sent along to us this week right here on Millennium of Music. I'm Robert Aubrey Davis.

I'm Robert Aubrey Davis. These have gotten to be wonderfully, warmly reviewed, these recordings. Let's continue with the recording. Actually, we heard a whole program entitled Time Stands Still recently because of the fabulous tune by John Dowland and how beautiful it is. Well, the recording Time Stands Still will start with music. First, the anonymous Mulliner book, A Little Galliard, and then the very popular and well-known My Lady Neville's Ground from My Lady Neville's book by William Byrd. Then one of my favorite composers, Giles Farnaby. What a fascinating character he is. Born around 1563, lived on to 1640. We'll hear Paul's Wharf, and then his setting of a pavane by Robert Johnson. And then finally, we'll come to the title cut, as it were. We heard from that third book of songs by John Dowland, the original setting Time Stands Still recently. Here it is, arranged for harpsichord by Friederike Schielek.

Federica Schielek, and again, this is the second in her releases, and she sent the complete stack. This will be program one. We'll do another program dedicated to her artistry in a few weeks. But in the meantime, this recording is called Time Stands Still. This week right here on Millennium of Music, I'm Robert Aubrey Davis.

Robert Aubrey Davis. Well, the next recording in line would take us to the very fun recording, which is called From Bird to Bird. But it basically, since she's decided to really focus on the genius of William Byrd, also gives us some fascinating pieces. We have to hear the anonymous setting of the Piper's Pavin and Galliard from lute to harpsichord. And then If My Complaints, an arrangement attributed to Byrd, William Byrd's own Pavin from the Bray collection, and then John Bull's setting of John Dowland's lute works, the Piper's Galliards. Fascinating repertoire, and again, performances of Friederike Schielek.

0: Well, those are her first three recordings. This particular one is called From Bird to Bird, and all of them have been very warmly reviewed. We promise you we will catch you up with her more recent work in a few weeks as well. But in the meantime, for complete information about Friederike Schielek and her artistry and her recordings, simply go to our website, millenniumofmusic.com. We're always very pleased when you do. Our technical director is Christopher Drummond. And for the program, this has been your producer and host. I'm Robert Aubrey.
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The New York Philharmonic this week is generously underwritten by the Kaplan Brothers Fund and the Audrey Love Charitable Foundation. Korean pianist Yoon Chan Lim made history just a few years ago when he became the youngest ever gold medalist at the Van Cliburt International Piano Competition in 2022. He was only 18 years old. Since that time, he has gone on to make many important debuts around the world, including a performance of Rachmaninoff's Third Piano Concerto with

Le'ilehu'a Lanzalotti is a composer and multimedia artist whose works often explore dramatic expanses of color and timbre, engaging with themes of place, displacement, and layered time. A 2022 Pulitzer Prize finalist in music, her other awards include a Creative Capital Award, the Native Arts and Cultures Foundation's Shift Award, and recognition as a 2025 United States Artists Fellow. She wrote the opening work on our program on commission from the New York Philharmonic, with generous support from Elizabeth and Eustace Schlichting. Titled Of Light and Stone, this piece is a sonic tribute to the composer's home state, Hawaii. Each of the four movements pays musical tribute to one of the heavenly four siblings of the 19th century Kalakaua dynasty. All four were composers, and each movement incorporates themes from their music. And now we hear Of Light and Stone by Le'ilehu'a Lanzalotti. The New York Philharmonic is conducted by its music director, Gustavo Dudamel.

of Light and Stone. That was a world premiere New York Philharmonic commission by Lei Lehua Lanzalotti. The conductor was Gustavo Dudamel. Though he wrote a handful of works following his time at the Budapest Conservatory, Béla Bartók was known primarily as a fine concert pianist for much of the early 20th century. He was especially celebrated for his interpretations of Bach and Liszt. This changed when Bartók, along with fellow composer Zoltán Kodály, began to travel extensively through Eastern Europe and Asia to collect folk music, a venture that blossomed from a curiosity into a full-blown research project. These efforts influenced much of the music both men would go on to write for decades to come. Bartók was certainly not the first composer to find inspiration in folk music, but he differed from his predecessors in making no attempt to civilize it. What I mean by that is that when Bartók incorporated these materials into his music, there was no softening of the spiky, percussive rhythms, no refining of the irregular melodic patterns, nor of the traditional scales that sounded strange to Western ears. In doing so, Bartók gave voice to the everyman in art music and helped revitalize harmonic practice. His third piano concerto, which we're about to hear, stands as the summation of the composer's efforts. He completed all but the last 17 measures of the concerto after losing his battle with leukemia in New York in 1945. So close was he to finishing the piece that the final measures had been sketched out and the bar lines were already drawn on the score. It was Tibor Sherley, a violist, composer, and friend to Bartók, who put the finishing touches on the work. The piece received its premiere in Philadelphia in February 1946 with Bartók's former pupil George Shandor as soloist. And we return to the stage at David Geffen Hall for the Piano Concerto No. 3 by Bartók. Yoon Chan Lim is the soloist, and Gustavo Dudamel conducts the New York Philharmonic.

0: Yun Chan Lim was the soloist there in the Piano Concerto No. 3 by Béla Bartók. The New York Philharmonic was conducted by Gustavo Dudamel. Coming up after a pause for station identification, our broadcast will continue with a performance of the Symphony No. 2 by Charles Ives. I'm Alec Baldwin, and you're listening to the New York Philharmonic this week.
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0: An insurance executive by day and composer only in his spare time, Charles Ives is something of an anomaly in the world of classical music. His lack of formal training, combined with a somewhat eclectic musical voice, led the traditional music establishment to look askance at his output. As such, the Second Symphony, which we're about to hear, wasn't premiered until 50 years after its completion, when it was championed by Leonard Bernstein. In fact, it was Bernstein who led the New York Philharmonic in the premiere of the Ives Second Symphony in 1951. The symphony is in five movements, and you're sure to recognize snippets of several popular patriotic songs, marches, and hymns throughout the work. These include Columbia, the Gem of the Ocean, Camp Down Races, Turkey in the Straw, America the Beautiful, and the hymn Bringing in the Sheaves. So let's now hear the Symphony No. 2 by Charles Ives. Gustavo Dudamel conducts the New York Philharmonic.

The New York Philharmonic this week is generously underwritten by the Kaplan Brothers Fund and the Audrey Love Charitable Foundation. And for now, until next time, this is Alec Baldwin wishing you good health and good music. This is the WFMT Radio Network.

And good afternoon. I'm Pam Stakes, and this is your community-owned station from the KEDT Center for Educational Broadcasting on the campuses of Del Mar College, KEDT-FM 90.3 in Corpus Christi, and KVRT-FM 90.7 in Victoria, now serving the Rio Grande Valley. And welcome to Classical Music by Request. It's the only show in town where you can request your favorite classical music, and if we have it, I'll put it on the air for you. And that number to call if you have something you would like to hear is 361-850-1625. I was looking for something yesterday, just maybe a performer I had never heard before, and I ran across this Friedrich Gulda on it's a CD of Beethoven piano sonatas, and I really liked it very much, so I thought I will play something on it today. It's a CD called Beethoven Piano Sonatas, and it's got several sonatas on here. It's a two CD set, actually. And yesterday we listened to one from the first CD, so I chose something from the second one. And it's a well-known sonata. Friedrich Gulda is the pianist, and it's the sonata number 21 in C major, opus 53, the Waldstein.

two sonatas by Beethoven, performed by pianist Friedrich Gulda. We heard sonatas number 21, the Waldstein, and number 23, the Appassionata. I'm Pam Stakes, and this is Classical Music by Request. If you have something you would like to hear today, you can give me a call, 361-850-1625. Had a call for some canzones, and we're going to listen to a selection written by Frescobaldi, and they're performed by the Boston Brass Ensemble with E. Power Biggs at the organ and Daniel Pinkham on harpsichord.

We heard five canzones. That's what I sometimes get lost in all the titles. From Frescobaldi by the Boston Brass Ensemble, and it also featured E. Power Biggs on the organ and Daniel Pinkham on the harpsichord. I'm Pam Stakes, and this is Classical Music by Request on your community-owned station from the KEDT Center for Educational Broadcasting on the campuses of Del Mar College, KEDT-FM 90.3 in Corpus Christi, and KVRT-FM 90.7 in Victoria, now serving the Rio Grande Valley. And if you have something that you would like to hear, you can give me a call at 361-850-1625. And if we have it in the library, I will put it on the air for you. Next, we're going to hear music by Mozart. This is performed by the Hanover Band under the direction of Roy Goodman. And the title is Bassett Clarinet Concerto in A Major, Kerschel 622. And if you're wondering, a Bassett clarinet is just a name for a bass clarinet. It's got basically the same instrument with four extra notes added on the bottom of the instrument. It's a little bit bigger. The clarinetist is Colin Lawson.

Mozart's Bassett Clarinet Concerto in A Major, Kerschel 622. The clarinetist was Colin Lawson, and he was joined by the Hanover Band, led by Roy Goodman. Had a request from sonatas by Domenico Scarlatti, on the piano. I wasn't able to find any, but we do have the harpsichord, so I'm going to play several selections, about 10 minutes worth. So we're going to hear three keyboard sonatas by Domenico Scarlatti. As I said, the harpsichordist is Seymour Haydon.

We heard three sonatas by Domenico Scarlatti. We heard they were in D major, B flat major, and G major, and the harpsichordist was Seymour Haydon. I'm Pam Stakes, and this is Classical Music by Request. Coming up this evening on KEDT-TV, at 6:30, Texas Monthly presents the story, Old Ways, New Thinking. The resurgence of the modern dance hall sparks a newfound love for two-stepping. A cattle company reinvents a ranch-to-retail model. At 7 o'clock, it's Marlow Murder Club on Masterpiece. Then at 8, it's the Marble Hall Murders, also on Masterpiece. Then at 9 o'clock, it's the season premiere of Trespass. And then at 10, on Masterpiece Theater, Downton Abbey. Here is violinist Chi Yun with Jesus Lopez Cobos leading the London Philharmonic Orchestra, performing Lalo's Symphony Español, Opus 21.

That was violinist Chi Yun with the London Philharmonic Orchestra, led by Jesus Lopez Cobos, with the Symphony Espanol Opus 21 by Eduard Lalo. 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Here is Balakirev's Symphony No. 1 in C Major. The Russian State Symphony Orchestra is led by Igor Golovshin.

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1: Stardate September 20th. In Shakespeare's play Julius Caesar, Caesar makes a bold proclamation, "But I am constant as the northern star, of whose true fixed and resting quality there is no fellow in the firmament." Caesar turned out to be not so constant, of course, and neither is the northern star. In fact, Earth sees a cycle of north stars, a cycle that lasts for 26,000 years. The current north star is Polaris. It stands almost due north. So from the northern hemisphere, all the other stars appear to wheel around it as Earth turns on its axis. But Polaris will slide away from that honored spot over the coming centuries. And about 1,200 years from now, it'll be replaced by Eri, in the constellation Cephas the King. We go through a sequence of north stars because of a slow wobble in Earth's axis, the result of the gravitational pull of the Sun and Moon. When you combine a star's brightness and its proximity to true north, Polaris may be the best of them all. Eri appears only about a third as bright as Polaris, and it won't get quite as close to due north. Even so, it will reign as the north star for about 2,000 years, before passing the crown to another star in Cephas. The king is high in the north at nightfall, to the upper right of Polaris. It looks like a child's drawing of a house, although it's upside down during the evening hours. Eri is the peak of the house's roof, a future inconstant north star. Our web address is stardate.org. For the University of Texas McDonald Observatory, I'm Billy Henry.
2: 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Have a great week, and I will see you next weekend.
3: In case anyone tells you that Canadians are really just the same as Americans, just used to colder weather, author Paul Theroux wants to point something out.
4: Canada is different, and you go to a place because it's different.
3: Coming up, Paul Theroux shares what he found and who he met on a cross-country road trip from Newfoundland to the Pacific.
4: Great roads, friendly people, lots of stories. To me, it was heaven.
3: Take a lesson from Korea, occupied by foreign powers so many times, they had to develop a sixth sense in how to read a room.
5: Because of these constant sort of outsiders taking over, Koreans had to develop nunchi in order to survive.
3: Yuni Hong explains the Korean art of observation that can help you at home, at work, and in your travels. It's Korean Nunchi and an epic Canadian road trip in the hour ahead on Travel with Rick Steves.
6: Live from NPR News in Washington, I'm Linda Kenyon. President Trump says he plans to make his proposed 250-foot arch in Washington, D.C., a military complex that will include areas for military snipers and weaponry. NPR's Kristen Wright has the story.
7: President Trump says on Truth Social, military operations at the proposed Triumphal Arch near the National Mall are needed for national security purposes. He says at the request of the military, the arch will post snipers and house, store, and have the rapid ability to use large numbers of drones and ammunition. The administration's plans to build the arch between Arlington National Cemetery and the Lincoln Memorial have been met with opposition. Three Vietnam War veterans and an architectural historian sued, claiming the president needs congressional approval and that the arch would obscure a historically symbolic sight line. The National Park Service hasn't given final approval. Trump has also framed plans for a White House ballroom and underground bunker as a matter of national security. Kristen Wright, NPR News.
6: Early voting for November's general election gets underway in several more states this week. As NPR's Stephen Fowler reports, political campaigns and outside groups have pledged nearly $2 billion in ads between now and Election Day.
8: Republicans have a spending advantage in 8 of the 9 most competitive U.S. Senate races. That's thanks to outside groups like two Trump-aligned super PACs that have dumped hundreds of millions of dollars into races in just the last 2 weeks. But if you look at where that money is going, you see the GOP is playing defense. Like spending in House districts where Trump won by more than 10 or 15 points in 2024 in Texas, Kentucky, and Alabama, and those Senate races in reliably red states that Democrats now have a chance to flip. Stephen Fowler, NPR News.
6: The number of measles infections continues to grow in Pennsylvania. Sidney Roach from member station WPSU reports the state has recorded at least 767 cases so far this year, with at least 4 deaths.
9: Almost 100 of those cases were reported in the past week. Governor Josh Shapiro called on Pennsylvanians on Friday to get vaccinated.
10: I hope and pray that we lose no more lives. I hope and pray that the spread stops.
9: The state's Department of Health has administered more than 1,500 MMR vaccines so far this month. Pennsylvania's Department of Health is asking the CDC for on-the-ground help. But Governor Josh Shapiro has said he won't accept federal help until the CDC acknowledges the deaths in Pennsylvania. Currently, the CDC hasn't recorded any measles deaths this year. For NPR News, I'm Sydney Roach in State College, Pennsylvania.
6: New York City Mayor Zoran Mamdani's office says he will meet with President Trump at Gracie Mansion tomorrow. The statement says the meeting at the mayor's official residence will focus on issues affecting New York City and New Yorkers.

He's one of our best-known American travel writers with the distinction of once having his books banned by the apartheid government of South Africa. Paul Theroux has written more than 50 novels, short stories, and works of nonfiction that take us on train adventures across Asia and Africa, hiking the coast of England, and road tripping the hinterlands of Dixie and Mexico, and now Canada. There's more on what he discovered from Newfoundland to British Columbia in just a minute on Travel with Rick Steves.

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My goodness, they tell you in sports about home court advantage. And I tell y'all, it is so special to play at home. Thank you for being here tonight. This is amazing. What a blessing. Well, if it's okay with y'all, I'm going to play something brand new, and you can let me know if it's got legs, okay? This song is called Sticks on Me, and I hope y'all like it.

If you know me well, you know I love a sad song, so I'm going to give you all a sad one. This is a great example of how music saved my life and about a thing my family and I went through. Anyways, I hope you enjoy this. I released this with a fellow West Virginian friend of mine, Charles Wesley Godwin, and we've both been through a similar thing. And I hope that if you need this song, it finds you, and this is called Blue as Water.

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Here's a song from an opera about Woody Guthrie. And in the opera, he's asked what he believes. And this is the aria of his answer.